The Semiramide Overture by Gioachino Rossini. Sir Antonio Pappano conducted the orchestra of the National Academy of St. Cecilia here on WETA Classical. Paavo Järvi conducts the German Chamber Philharmonic of Bremen in Symphony No. 1 in C Major, Opus 21 by Ludwig van Beethoven.

0: Symphony No. 1 by Ludwig van Beethoven. Paavo Järvi conducted the German Chamber Philharmonic of Bremen here on WETA Classical.
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0: Sheku Kane Mason leads an ensemble of 12 cellists in Hymnus by Julius Klengel.

Hymnus for 12 Cellos by Julius Klengel. Sheku Kwane Mason led the ensemble from his cello. Our next work was written by Wolfgang Amadeus Mozart when he was 10 years old and is a suite of 17 very short movements called Gallimatias Musicum, performed by Orpheus Chamber Orchestra.

Music by a 10-year-old named Wolfgang Amadeus Mozart, Gallimatias Musicum, performed by Orpheus Chamber Orchestra. I'm James Jacobs. I'll be back with you in about an hour and 15 minutes with two masterpieces for string ensemble by Bach and Mendelssohn. And in the meantime, stay tuned for Front Row Washington with your host John Banther featuring pianist Paul Lewis here on WETA Classical.

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1: Good evening. I'm John Banther, and this is Front Row Washington. Tonight, we hear one of today's great living pianists, Paul Lewis. This is a concert he gave at Shriver Hall Concert Series on December 12, 2021, billed as the Sidney and Charlton Friedberg Concert. Located on Charles Street in Baltimore, Maryland, the Shriver Hall Concert Series has been providing standout performances from big and upcoming names in music for more than six decades, with artists like Jacqueline Dupre, Yorty Savall, Mstislav Rostropovich, and like tonight as well. Paul Lewis is genuinely one of the musical leaders of his generation. He appears regularly with the most prestigious orchestras around the world, and his award-winning recordings stand out. And I'm certain you have heard recordings of this pianist more than a couple of times, but you probably have not heard him live. But tonight is our chance. In this performance, he plays Mussorgsky's Pictures at an Exhibition, Preludes by Scriabin, a sonata by Mozart, and to start, he plays selections from Felix Mendelssohn's Songs Without Words. Mendelssohn wrote several of these Song Without Words collections between 1829 and 1845. And from this genre, we tend to know singular works from composers like Rachmaninoff and his Vocalese. But Mendelssohn likely helped make this possible with these works, which were playable by non-professionals too, gaining them popularity at a time of a growing middle class where most households had a piano. All right, I'll list off the songs he plays, but they are from multiple collections, so check the Front Row Washington page to see them all listed in the program. We have Song Without Words, Opus 19, number 1, Opus 53, number 3, and number 2, Opus 19, number 2, and lastly, Opus 30, number 3. On Front Row Washington, Paul Lewis opens his Shriver Hall Concert Series performance with selections from Felix Mendelssohn's Songs Without Words.

On Front Row Washington, that was Paul Lewis at the piano in his December 2021 Shriver Hall Concert Series performance. He opened the concert with five selections from the collections of Songs Without Words by Felix Mendelssohn. Next is the oldest work he plays, Mozart's Piano Sonata in A Major, K331, composed in 1783. And maybe you think you have no idea what this piece is, but you actually already know it, although it may not fully click until the final movement. On Front Row Washington, Paul Lewis continues his Shriver Hall Concert Series performance with Mozart's Piano Sonata in A Major, K331.

And I told you that you would recognize that music, even if it took until the Rondo Alaturk final movement. That was Paul Lewis at the piano in his December 2021 Trevor Hall Concert Series performance of Mozart's Piano Sonata in A Major, K331. Still to come, the complete pictures at an exhibition by Modest Mussorgsky. But next is a work by a fellow Russian, Alexander Scriabin, who was only 9 years old when Mussorgsky died. These are a collection of preludes, and in fact, it's the last music Scriabin wrote before he died in 1915. And they show his maturity and confidence in the direction he was writing, which many did not understand at the time. But today, of course, he is a piano favorite. On Front Row Washington, Paul Lewis plays the five preludes, Opus 74, by Alexander Scriabin.

The final work of Alexander Scriabin, the Five Preludes, Opus 74, composed in 1914. At the piano was Paul Lewis in his December 2021 Schreyer Hall Concert Series performance. The last work in his concert is an audience favorite. It's imaginative, it's beyond colorful, and each movement brings an entirely different image to mind. It's the Pictures at an Exhibition by Modest Mussorgsky. He wrote this in 1874 after the sudden death of his friend and colleague, the esteemed artist Victor Hartmann. It includes this promenade at the start, and you'll hear it several times, perhaps as we walk from picture to picture in this exhibition. On Front Row Washington, Paul Lewis finishes his Schreyer Hall Concert Series performance with Pictures at an Exhibition by Modest Mussorgsky.

0: a tremendous finish to his December 2021 Shriver Hall Concert Series performance. That was Paul Lewis at the piano for Pictures at an Exhibition by Modest Mussorgsky. This is a pianist we've heard so many times through his critically acclaimed recordings, and what a treat it is to hear him live in Washington. We also heard him play music by Alexander Scriabin, Mozart, and Felix Mendelssohn. That is the end of our Front Row Washington program this evening. I'm John Banther. Thanks for joining me. I want to thank Shriver Hall Concert Series for making this concert possible. Thanks to Catherine Cochran, Executive Director, Marissa Scotti, Production Coordinator, and CNC Recording. Shriver Hall Concert Series has been providing standout concerts for 6 decades, and it only continues with the launch of their season, Sunday, October 11th, with cellist Pablo Ferrandez. For more information, go to shriverconcerts.org. 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
2: 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I'm Jennifer Miller-Hamill. 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
3: Richard Agar conducts the Academy of Ancient Music in the Brandenburg Concerto No. 6 in B-flat for two violas da gamba, cello, and continuo by Johann Sebastian Bach.

Richard Agar led the Academy of Ancient Music in Brandenburg Concerto No. 6 by Johann Sebastian Bach, and one masterpiece for strings deserves another. Pinchas Zukerman conducts the St. Paul Chamber Orchestra in the Octet in E-flat by Felix Mendelssohn.

0: Octet in E flat major by Felix Mendelssohn, performed by the strings of the St. Paul Chamber Orchestra, conducted by Pinkus Zuckerman here on WETA Classical.
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2: Adam Fischer leads the Austro-Hungarian Haydn Orchestra in Symphony No. 28 in A major by Joseph Haydn.

Symphony No. 28 in A Major by Joseph Haydn. Adam Fischer led the Austro-Hungarian Haydn Orchestra here on WETA Classical. Violinist Christina Ostrand and pianist Per Zalo performed the Violin Sonata No. 2 in D Minor, Opus 21, by Niels Wilhelm Gade.

Violinist Christina Ostrand and pianist Per Zollo performed the Violin Sonata No. 2 by Niels Wilhelm Gada here on WETA Classical. Recorder soloist Lucy Horsch joins the Academy of Ancient Music in the Concerto in F Major by Giovanni Battista Sammartini.

Lucy Horsch was the recorder soloist with the Academy of Ancient Music in the Concerto in F Major by Sammartini. I'm James Jacobs. Stay tuned for Bill Bukowski. He's got a very different Concerto in F Major coming up in about 3.5 hours, the Concerto in F by George Gershwin. And he's also got some other great concertos in the meantime, such as the 23rd Piano Concerto by Mozart and the Triple Concerto by Beethoven. Have a great night.

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1: Always a pleasure to have you with me, and to be with you too, as we get together for some good music tonight and through the dark hours of this new day. Music and the nights and you and I, thank you so much for supporting all the music here on WETA Classical. I'm Bill Bukowski. One of my favorite works by Wolfgang Amadeus Mozart, the Piano Concerto No. 23 in A major, that's coming up in this hour, and a work that looks back and forward at the same time, Edvard Grieg's Holberg Suite. And from Franz von Suppe, the Light Cavalry Overture with Neville Marriner and the Academy of St. Martin in the Fields.

Light Cavalry, an overture by Franz von Suppe with Sir Neville Mariner and the Academy of St. Martin in the Fields on WETA Classical. Pianist Hélène Grimaud is one of the most remarkable pianists we have with us at the time. Here she is with the Bavarian Radio Chamber Orchestra, conducted by Radoslav Schultz, in Wolfgang Amadeus Mozart's Piano Concerto No. 23 in A major.

captured live in concert, pianist Hélène Grimaud with the Bavarian Radio Chamber Orchestra under Radoslav Schultz, the Piano Concerto No. 23 in A Major by Wolfgang Amadeus Mozart, WETA Classical, Beethoven's Triple Concerto, that's coming up. Edvard Grieg's Suite for Strings from Holberg's Time is played by the Gothenburg Symphony Orchestra, directed by Naima Järvi.

0: Music in the High Baroque style by Edvard Grieg, the suite from Ludwig Holberg's time. Nima Järvi led the Gothenburg Symphony Orchestra on WETA Classical.
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Pyotr Ilyich Tchaikovsky's Valse Scherzo, Scherzo Waltz, with violinist Lydia Mordkovich and pianist Marina Gusak-Rin. I'm Bill Bukowski. Thank you for joining me for Music Through the Night on WETA Classical. The Eroica Trio, pianist Erika Nikrens, violinist Adela Pena, Sara Santambrogio, cello, in this lineup with the Prague Chamber Orchestra to play Ludwig van Beethoven's Triple Concerto in C major.

Ludwig van Beethoven's Triple Concerto in C Major, music for piano trio and orchestra, with the Eroica Trio, in the original lineup of Erika Nickrentz, piano, Adela Peña, violin, and Sara Santambrogio, cello. Adela Peña has since left the group. Sarah Watkins is the new violinist there. Joined by the Prague Chamber Orchestra on WETA Classical. Pianist Lars Vogt, four ballades by Johannes Brahms. Thank you.

0: That was pianist Lars Vogt from his final series of recordings, wonderful recordings of the piano music of Johannes Brahms. We just heard the four ballades, Opus 10, on WETA Classical.
1: 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We're classical for Washington.

Eugene Normandy and the Philadelphia Orchestra in the Prelude to Act 3 from the opera Lohengrin by Richard Wagner. It's Music Through the Night on WETA Classical with an early symphony by Antonin Dvorak coming up. I'm Bill Bukowski. Thank you for joining me. Ron McFarlane plays the lute, William Bauer, viola d'amore, and Daniel Abraham conducts the Bach Sinfonia in Vivaldi's Concerto in D minor for lute, viola, and strings.

A concerto in D minor for lute, viola, strings, and continuo by Antonio Vivaldi with Ron McFarlane playing the lute, William Bauer, viola, and Daniel Abraham conducting the Bach Sinfonia, WETA Classical. Music up next from Antonín Dvořák, one of his earliest symphonies, the B-flat major Symphony No. 2. It's played by the Scottish National Orchestra under Nima Järvi.

0: The Symphony No. 2 in B flat major by Antonín Dvořák, WETA Classical. Niemijärvi led the Scottish National Orchestra. Concerto for cello coming up, and Gershwin's Concerto for Piano and Orchestra.
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Music of the French Baroque, an offertory by Marc-Antoine Charpentier, performed by Musica Antiqua of Cologne, conducted by Reinhard Gerbel. It's Music Through the Night on WETA Classical. I'm Bill Bukowski with a concerto in G minor for cello and orchestra. Up next, it's a composition by Georg Matthias Mann. Jean-Guihen Queyras is the cellist. The Freiburg Baroque Orchestra is directed by Petra Mulyans.

a cello concerto in G minor by Georg Matthias Mann with Jean-Guihen Queyras, performing with the Freiburg Baroque Orchestra, led by Petra Mullions on WETA Classical. Well, the story goes something like this. Emboldened by the success of his Rhapsody in Blue, George Gershwin, wanting to write a truly classical work, locked himself in a hotel room for a weekend and composed his piano concerto in F major. Jean-Yves Thibaudet and the Baltimore Symphony, led by Marin Alsop.

0: The Piano Concerto in F Major by George Gershwin, with Jean-Yves Thibaudet at the piano, and Maren Alsop conducting the Baltimore Symphony Orchestra, WETA Classical. Music of Mozart and Verdi coming up.
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Martial music by Bajik Smetana, the March of the National Guard, with the Janacek Philharmonic Orchestra, conducted by Theodor Kuchar. WETA Classical. I'm Bill Bukowski. Thank you for joining me for a bit of music on this Tuesday morning. From Wolfgang Amadeus Mozart, the post-horn serenade, the Serenade No. 9 in D major, in a performance by the Berlin Philharmonic, conducted by Claudio Abbado.

Music that Wolfgang Amadeus Mozart wrote for graduation exercises for a friend of his, a serenade called the Posthorn Serenade for the use of that particular instrument in the second-to-last movement, the Serenade No. 9 in D. Claudio Abbado led the Berlin Philharmonic, WETA Classical. Sir Alexander Gibson conducts the Scottish National Orchestra in ballet music from Act 3 of Macbeth by Giuseppe Verdi.

0: The ballet sequence from the third act of the opera Macbeth by Giuseppe Verdi. Sir Alexander Gibson conducting the Scottish National Orchestra on WETA Classical with music of Haydn and Dvorak coming up.
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The Symphony No. 99 in E-flat major by Franz Joseph Haydn with the Cologne Chamber Orchestra, conducted by Helmut Müller-Bruhl, WETA Classical. Fireworks music coming up, and a little fireworks for solo piano by Frédéric Chopin. Emmanuel Ax will do the honors here in Chopin's Scherzo No. 1 in B minor, WETA Classical.

The Scherzo No. 1 in B minor by Frédéric Chopin was played by pianist Emmanuel X on WETA Classical. Bill Bukowski here with more music, Classical Sunrise 2 coming up with Linda Carducci. Do stay with us, please, as we hear a performance of music for the Royal Fireworks, a suite by George Frideric Handel with L'Arte dell'Arco, conducted by Federico Guglielmo.

0: Music for A Celebration of Peace by George Frideric Handel by Royal Command. That was music for the Royal Fireworks on WETA Classical. We heard L'Arte dell'Arco, conducted by Federico Guglielmo.
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Well, good morning on this pretty Tuesday morning. It is cool autumn day this morning, starting off right now at 52 degrees, but fair skies. We have a pretty view of a crescent moon this morning in Washington, D.C., getting to a high temperature today of 66, sunshine for most of the day. Speaking of sun, we'll have our classical sunrise feature next hour. We time it for the arrival of the sun, and that will be at 7:08 this morning with some chamber music of Robert Schumann. We'll also have chamber music in this hour, in this 6 o'clock hour, and the music of Johann Nepomuk Hummel. And we'll hear a violin sonata of Johannes Brahms. Good morning. I'm Linda Carducci. So nice to be with you as we start this hour with the work of Franz Schubert and one of his concert overtures. Here is the Stuttgart Radio Symphony Orchestra in this work of Franz Schubert.

the music of Franz Schubert to start our 6 o'clock hour on WETA Classical on this pretty but cool autumn morning in Washington, D.C. That was the Overture in D Major performed by the Stuttgart Radio Symphony Orchestra. Paul Lenger conducting the music of Franz Schubert. Hello and good morning. I'm Linda Carducci. We'll welcome the sun this morning at 7:08, and we'll hear some chamber music of Robert Schumann, some very zesty music of Robert Schumann to greet the morning sun. Continuing on, though, now to Beethoven. John Andrea Nozeda will lead the NSO in this performance. It's the first movement of the Symphony No. 4, Opus 60, by Ludwig van Beethoven.

0: First movement of Beethoven's Symphony No. 4 in B-flat, Opus 60, as performed by the National Symphony Orchestra. Gianandrea Nozeta conducting on WETA Classical. NSO will perform the weekend of October 8th through the 10th, with Maestro Nozeta conducting the work of Stravinsky and Franz Josef Haydn, one of his symphonies, and the Symphony No. 5 of Sergei Prokofiev, too. That will be the weekend of October 8th through the 10th. Information about that performance is at nationalsymphony.org. Good morning. I'm Linda Carducci. So nice to be with you, and thanks for joining us.
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0: It's a pretty autumn morning. I posted this morning for you on X and Blue Sky, a photograph of the sun coming through the trees on a pretty autumn morning with the orange trees. You can see that on my post this morning, posting as Linda Classical on both Blue Sky and X. Put a little bit of information, too, about some of the highlights we have coming up this morning. To the work of Georges Bizet we go now. The Orpheus Chamber Orchestra will play this scherzo of the Bizet Symphony.

That's a youthful work by Georges Bizet, his Symphony in C Major, from which we heard the third movement. It's a scherzo. It's a rather playful work, too. And that was performed by the Orpheus Chamber Orchestra on WETA Classical. Good morning. Now at 6:26, a reminder, we'll celebrate the sun next hour at 7:08. We'll hear some rather robust chamber music that was written by Robert Schumann at 7:08 Classical Sunrise. Now, though, to Johann Sebastian Bach and this concerto, BWV 1042 for violin. We'll hear the first movement with Isabella Faust, the violinist, and the Berlin Academy for Old Music.

0: That's the work of Johann Sebastian Bach and the Concerto BWV 1042 for violin. We heard the first movement of that with the Berlin Academy for Old Music, and Isabella Faust was the violinist on WETA Classical. Coming up in just a moment, we'll hear a violin sonata of Johannes Brahms that has been arranged for cello rather than violin. We'll also hear chamber music of Johann Nepomuk Hummel in this hour. And then next hour, we'll welcome the sun with our Classical Sunrise feature at 7:07. Also chamber music on this Tuesday, October 6th on WETA Classical.
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4: 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One conflict plays out in Felix Mendelssohn's The First Walpurgis Night. And from Venezuela, a singing contest between the devil and a gaucho named Florentino in Cantata Criolla by Antonio Estevez. I'm Bill Bukowski, musical tales of the supernatural on Choral Showcase, Sunday evening at 9 on WETA Classical.
0: To the Romantic era we go now at 6:35 to hear the music of Johannes Brahms. Brahms wrote his first violin sonata, that is Opus 78, while he was spending some summers in the countryside in 1879. We'll hear now the first movement of that violin sonata number 1, but instead of violin, we'll hear it arranged for cello. Daniel Müller-Schott will play the cello, and he's joined by pianist Francesco Piemontese in this work of Johannes Brahms, first movement of his first violin sonata.

a work of Johannes Brahms on WETA Classical. That was his violin sonata number one. We heard the first movement, but instead of violin, we heard an arrangement for cello. Daniel Müller-Schott played the cello, Francesco Piemontesi, the pianist in that work of Johannes Brahms on WETA Classical. 6:46 now in Washington. We have fair skies, a cool autumn morning on this Tuesday, October the 6th. We'll get to a high eventually of about 66 degrees and a pretty day too. Lots of sunshine today and tomorrow. It's now 52 in Washington, D.C. We return to Baroque now to hear the work of Charles Avison, who was an English composer, but he was also a great admirer of the music of Domenico Scarlatti and formed a few concerti of his own based on the music of Scarlatti. We hear one of those now, the third movement of this concerto of Charles Avison, performed by Café Zimmermann.

That's the music of Charles Avison, but he based it on music of Domenico Scarlatti, who wrote so many charming piano sonatas. But that work was by Charles Avison, who took one of those sonatas and formed a concerto. That was the Concerto No. 11 by Charles Avison, performed by Cafe Zimmermann, WETA Classical. It's 6:51 now. We'll have our Classical Sunrise feature at 7:08 this morning. Some rather robust, fun music by Robert Schumann to greet the morning sun. Right now, though, a rondo from a piano trio of Johann Nepomuk Hummel. This rondo will be performed by the Beaux-Arts Trio.

That's the work of Johann Nepomuk Hummel on this Tuesday morning on WETA Classical. From his piano trio, Opus 96, we heard the third movement. It's a rondo performed by the Mozart Trio. Good morning. This is WETA 90.9 Washington and WGMS 89.1 Hagerstown. Dawn is breaking now. We can see it outside our window, and we'll have classical sunrise officially at 7:08 this morning when the sun comes up over the horizon. That'll be just a few moments. Some chamber music for that, too, to musically welcome the sun. It's 52 degrees now in Washington. We have fair skies. We'll have a sunny sky today, lots of sunshine and a high of 66. Before classical sunrise, though, we hear this from the composer Neruda. This trio, Sonata No. 6, is performed by Parnassi Musici.

a string trio from the 18th century. That is the Trio Sonata No. 6 by Johann Baptist Georg Neruda. And that was performed by Parnassi Musici on WETA Classical. What will turn out to be a very pretty fall day. I posted a photo for you this morning of a gorgeous fall scene. The early morning with the sun coming through the trees and the orange leaves. You can see that photo on my social media posts today on both X and Blue Sky. I also included in there some of the highlights we'll have coming up this morning. You can find me posting both places as Linda Classical.

Sunrise getting, about a minute later each morning. It's now sunrise in Washington, D.C. at 7:08. Time for our classical sunrise feature. We hear something rather dramatic, but at the same time sort of fun and very robust by Robert Schumann. It's the fourth movement of his piano quintet. It's music to welcome the sun today for today's classical sunrise.

0: Well, that's dramatic music, but at the same time, joyful and effervescent. It was written by Robert Schumann, and that was the fourth movement of his famous piano quintet, performed by the Emerson String Quartet and the pianist Menachem Pressler. That music to greet the morning sun today for a classical sunrise. We choose something different every morning, and we time it for the arrival of the sun. That dramatic music will do it on this pretty Tuesday morning, October 6th, for a classical sunrise. Hope you'll come along with us each weekday morning and enjoy the sunrise with us. Hello, I'm Linda Carducci. 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Leonard Slatkin conducts a program featuring Rachmaninoff's Symphony No. 3 and the premiere of Joan Tower's Love Returns. 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Newly appointed music and artistic director Nicholas Bromelow conducts the program, including Jesse Montgomery's Hymn for Everyone and Tchaikovsky's Fifth Symphony. pgcc.edu/arts.
1: Druids and demons and the conflict between good and evil on the next Choral Showcase. One conflict plays out in Felix Mendelssohn's The First Walpurgis Night. And from Venezuela, a singing contest between the devil and a gaucho named Florentino in Cantata Criolla by Antonio Estevez. I'm Bill Bukowski, musical tales of the supernatural on Choral Showcase, Sunday evening at 9 on WETA Classical.

0: Rachmaninoff, Piano Concerto No. 2, First Movement with Leif Ove Andenes. And joining him was the Berlin Philharmonic, Antonio Pappano conducting. We have in Washington, D.C. a pretty start on this Tuesday, October the 6th. Fair skies, it's now 50 degrees in Washington, D.C. We'll have a high of 66, so a real pretty day with a clear sky. Continuing that way tomorrow, too, our sunset at 6:42 this evening. Hello and good morning. It's so nice to have you with us now at 7:28 this Tuesday morning.
1: At nearly 80, Giuseppe Verdi was finally able to put a broad smile on the faces of classic Shakespearean actors. This week, LA Opera On Air spotlights the shenanigans of several merry wives as they inflict lighthearted revenge on their would-be suitor. I'm Jennifer Miller-Hamill. 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
0: Here's the overture now to the work of Georg Philipp Telemann's Banquet Music, Part 3, Suite. Here's a performance by Musica Antiqua of Cologne.

The overture to a suite of part three of Banquet Music on WETA Classical, the large body of music that was written by Georg Philipp Telemann and performed there by the Musica Antiqua of Cologne with Reinhard Goebel conducting. Now at 7:37, we're advancing up to the Romantic era, now the 19th century, to the work of Felix Mendelssohn. He wrote one violin concerto, wrote it a little bit later on in life, and it took a few years in the composition process, but it has become one of the great violin concertos of that era. We'll hear now Ray Chen, the violinist with the Swedish Radio Symphony Orchestra, in the opening movement of the violin concerto of Felix Mendelssohn.

That work of Felix Mendelssohn on WETA Classical was from his only violin concerto. We heard the first movement, Opus 64, a performance with Ray Chen, violinist. Joining him was the Swedish Radio Symphony Orchestra and Daniel Harding, conducting on WETA Classical. Daniel Harding has been named the Los Angeles Philharmonic's next music director. That will take place next season. Of course, he is succeeding Gustavo Dudamel, who is now the music director of the New York Philharmonic. Well, good morning. It's now 7:51 on this Tuesday morning, turning out to be a pretty day. We have lots of sunshine, and we will have a very sunny day, pretty fall day, getting up to a high of 66. Next hour will be our Identify the Composer Challenge, so I hope you can stay with us and enjoy that, too. But we turn now to the Baroque era to hear the English concert Trevor Pinnock will conduct, Concerto Grosso, Opus 3, Number 3 of George Friedrich Handel.

Trevor Pinnock led the English concert in the work of George Frideric Handel, the Concerto Grosso Opus 3, No. 3 on WETA Classical. Good morning. Pretty day in store for us today. I posted a photo for you this morning of a beautiful autumn scene with the sun coming up and shining through the trees with the orange leaves all over them. You can see a photo on both Blue Sky and X social media, and I posted with that some of the highlights coming up today. I am posting as Linda Classical on both Blue Sky and X. This is WETA 90.9 Washington, WGMS 89.1 Hagerstown, and W205BL 88.9 Frederick. Now at 8 o'clock, we are expecting a sunny day, high of 66 eventually. It's now 50 in Washington, D.C. In just a few minutes is the Identify the Composer Challenge. First, though, a couple of pieces of music, including the Los Angeles Philharmonic performing the work of Dvorak here, his Scherzo Capriccio

And that is Dvorak, the Scherzo Capriccioso on WETA Classical, as performed by the Los Angeles Philharmonic. Andre Previn was conducting on WETA Classical. They'll have a new music director starting in the next season. That will be Daniel Harding with the Los Angeles Philharmonic. Hello and good morning. Just about 8:13 now on this pretty Tuesday morning. I'm Linda Carducci. As always, thanks for joining us. We appreciate your companionship and hope you're enjoying the music. To the Baroque era now, we hear this sonata by Vivaldi, RV 81, and it features two oboes, and then it has a continuo in the form of a viola da gamba, a very important instrument in the Renaissance and Baroque era, and a violone, which is a sort of a larger viol instrument, V-I-O-L, from that era also, that is played with a bow. A performance of Vivaldi now with Ingo Goritzky, Bernhard Kretzner, and friends.

0: A sonata, RV 81, that was written by Antonio Vivaldi, and that featured two oboe players, Ingo Goritzky, Burkhard Glessner were the oboists. Also, Viola da Gamba was in that mix. That was performed by Siegfried Punk, and the violone, an important instrument from the Renaissance and Baroque, almost like the double bass. It's played with a bow. That was performed by Akim Bayer on WETA Classical. Looking at our concert calendar, on October the 17th, a Saturday afternoon, Washington Performing Arts, along with the Tregaron Conservatory, are having an afternoon where you can wander around and listen and move and discover and even participate with some musicians. The program is called Tregaron Unplugged, and there'll be all kinds of different forms of music and dance experience, including jazz, and it's all together in that little area, that little slight patch of rural area known as the Tregaron Conservatory. If you'd like more information about that, it's available at washingtonperformingarts.org.
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0: Let's play the Identify the Composer challenge. Can you identify who wrote this next work? He lived and worked in the latter part of the, well, I would say middle to latter part of the Romantic era, that is the 19th century, but he also lived into the 20th century, well known for writing for violin. In fact, we'll hear now a movement from something he wrote for violin and orchestra. Who is this composer?

Can you identify the composer of that work? For today's Identify the Composer Challenge, we're looking at Max Bruch, and that was the first movement of his Scottish Fantasy for violin and orchestra. Joshua Bell was the violinist in that performance, also conducting the Academy of St. Martin in the Fields, first movement of the Scottish Fantasy of our mystery composer, Max Bruch, on WETA Classical. Welcome and good morning. A pretty Tuesday now in Washington, D.C. on this October 6th. From violin now to cello to hear Franz Josef Haydn and the first movement of his first cello concerto with the Freiburg Baroque Orchestra and the cellist Jean-Yann Keras.

0: And that is the work of Franz Josef Haydn on WETA Classical and the first movement of his first cello concerto written for the Esterházy Court, where he was music director. That was a performance by Jean-Guyen Queyras, the cellist. Joining him was the Freiburg Baroque Orchestra. Petra Mouliáns led that work of Franz Josef Haydn on WETA Classical.
1: Hello, I'm James Jacobs. 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The next broadcast will be Thursday, October 8th at 9 p.m. on WETA Virtuoso, or listen online all this month by visiting WETAClassical.com.

The Tales from the Vienna Woods, that was written by Johann Strauss Jr. and performed by the London Philharmonic with Franz Welsenbrost conducting. Nice to have you along with us. A pretty Tuesday morning on WETA Classical. Pretty Tuesday morning in Washington, D.C. Hello, I'm Linda Carducci. We have a nice little tool for you now on our website. It's called On Air This Week. 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Let's hear now music of C.P.E. Bach, Carl Philipp Emanuel Bach, and the third movement of this Symphonia, H660.

The Camerata Bern played the music of CPE Bach, Carl Philipp Emanuel Bach, in the third movement of his Symphonia in A Major. That was led by Thomas Fury. Good morning. It's WETA 90.9 Washington and WGMS 89.1 Hagerstown. Heading into the 9 o'clock hour now. Hello, I'm Linda Carducci. We'll hear another waltz and we'll also hear a flute concerto from the 18th century during this hour and some chamber music, too, of César Franck. First, as we look at the weather, it's very beautiful outside and we are expecting a real pretty autumn day today. Getting to a high of 66 degrees, full sunshine. Our sunset will be at 6:42 this evening, and then tomorrow we have another nice day, maybe a little warmer as the week gets on, but right now it's 51 degrees in Washington. We hear one of the best-known works now of César Franck, and that is his violin sonata in A major from the 19th century. A performance now with Joshua Bell playing the violin. Jean-Yves Thibaudet is the pianist in this violin sonata of César Franck.

It's one of César Franck's best known and loved works. That's his violin sonata in A major. We hear Joshua Bell, violinist, Jean-Yves Thibaudet, the pianist on WETA Classical, where music is made possible by your financial support. 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Sunday, October 18th. 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Leonard Slatkin conducts a program featuring Rachmaninoff's Symphony No. 3 and the premiere of Joan Tower's Love Returns. 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

0: Music from the 18th century, contemporary of Mozart by the name of François de Vienne. We heard his flute concerto number 7 that was performed by Alain Marion, the flutist with La Ville de Nice Philharmonic on WETA Classical. We're expecting a real nice day today. Temperatures getting into the upper 60s or so. And lots of sunshine to continue today and for the next few days.
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4: 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And from Venezuela, a singing contest between the devil and a gaucho named Florentino in Cantata Criolla by Antonio Estevez. I'm Bill Bukowski, musical tales of the supernatural on Choral Showcase, Sunday evening at 9. 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
0: Good morning, I'm Linda Carducci. Looking ahead to the next hour, we'll hear the overture to an opera written by Rimsky-Korsakov and the Paris Symphony of Mozart. We'll also hear the second piano concerto of Felix Mendelssohn with Sir Stephen Huff, who has championed some of the piano music of Felix Mendelssohn. That's all during the next hour, 10 o'clock hour. Now, though, we hear the Vienna Volksoper Orchestra and this waltz. It's called The Waves of the Danube. And it was written by Josef Ivanovich.

0: That is a waltz, and it is called The Waves of the Danube. It was written by Josef Jovanovich from the 19th century, performed by the Vienna Volksoper Orchestra on WETA Classical. Now at 9:56, we're heading into a real beautiful day today, pretty fall day. Temperatures into the upper 60s or so. Sunshine, clear skies today and for the next few days. Hello, I'm Linda Carducci. Let's regroup again tomorrow morning. Our classical sunrise feature follows the sun, which is now occurring during the 7 o'clock hour. Classical Sunrise, a musical way to welcome the sun every day on WETA Classical. We hear now more music ahead on WETA Classical. Thank you for sharing the morning with us.
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Good morning. It's now 10 o'clock, and today is Tuesday, October 6th, a pretty autumn day in Washington, D.C. Sunshine all day today. Sunshine continuing for the next few days, getting to a high of about 66 or so. Hello and good morning. I'm Linda Carducci. I'll be with you a little longer this morning. And coming up during this 10 o'clock hour, we'll hear the Symphony No. 31 of Mozart. That's known as the Paris Symphony. That's coming up during this hour. Also, the second piano concerto of Felix Mendelssohn that will be performed by Sir Stephen Huff, who has championed the music of Felix Mendelssohn. We'll also hear next hour Dvorak's violin concerto that will feature Gianandrea Nozeda conducting and James Ennis playing the violin. So we have many nice things ahead for you today on WETA Classical. Starting this hour with music from the opera stage, the overture to the opera called The Maid of Pskov. This was written by Nikolai Rimsky-Korsakov. And in this performance, Gerard Schwartz leads the Seattle Symphony.

That's the overture to an opera of Nikolai Rimsky-Korsakov, the opera called The Maid of Pskov, in a performance with the Seattle Symphony, with Gerard Schwartz leading that work of Nikolai Rimsky-Korsakov on WETA Classical. Speaking of opera, we'll have opera this Saturday, a recorded performance of Verdi's final opera, and it's a comedic opera. It's called Falstaff. It's based on a character of a couple of Shakespeare plays. It's a comedic work. Interesting that the very serious Verdi, who had a career writing very serious dramatic work, would end his career with a comedy, but he so loved Shakespeare that he took Verdi, who had a career writing very serious dramatic work,

0: The work of Wolfgang Amadeus Mozart, written before he moved to Vienna permanently, but he was looking for a position in Paris, so he wrote that symphony for the Paris audience, and that is known as the Paris Symphony. It's the Symphony No. 31, as performed by the orchestra of the 18th century, Franz Bruggen, leading that work of Wolfgang Amadeus Mozart on WETA Classical. Looking at our concert calendar, Saturday, October 17th at the Center for the Arts at George Mason University, Voices 8 will perform. They are a British a cappella ensemble playing music from all different ranges. You could like more information about that performance on October 17th by going to George Mason University Center for the Arts.
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0: Good morning. Thank you for joining us. Now at 10:27, we just heard the work of Mozart compose something for Paris. We near hear now Felix Mendelssohn that he composed for England for the Birmingham Festival, and that is his Piano Concerto No. 2. We'll hear a performance with Sir Stephen Hough, the pianist, and the City of Birmingham Symphony Orchestra. Lawrence Foster conducts the Piano Concerto No. 2 of Felix Mendelssohn.

0: That was a piano concerto number 2 in D minor by Felix Mendelssohn with Sir Stephen Hough playing the piano. Lawrence Foster directing the City of Birmingham Symphony Orchestra, WETA Classical.
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0: 10:50 on this Tuesday morning, Bill Bukowski here, and thank you so much for being with us and the music today. Coming up later this afternoon, another piano concerto, this one by Ludwig van Beethoven, coming up at around 1. And coming up at around 11 o'clock, we've got Antonín Dvořák's concerto in A minor for violin. In the meantime, from Georg Philipp Telemann, the trio number 4, performed by Camerata Cologne.

A little chamber music there by Georg Philipp Telemann, the trio number 4, performed by Camerata Cologne. It's a couple of minutes away from 11 o'clock. Bill Bukowski here. Thank you for joining me for the music on this beautiful Tuesday morning. Bright sunny skies, a little on the cool side, 66 degrees, with winds becoming calm. Tonight, clear, chilly, low 45. Sunny tomorrow, a high of 72. Highs near 80. On Thursday, and sunny skies at least through Saturday. No rain in the forecast. Sunshine here in the nation's capital, and it's 58 degrees. And this is WETA 90.9 Washington, WGMS 89.1 Hagerstown. James Ennis is the soloist with the BBC Philharmonic, conducted by John Andrea Nozeda, the Violin Concerto in A Minor by Antonín Dvořák.

0: The Concerto in A Minor for Violin and Orchestra by Antonín Dvořák, with James Ennis playing the violin, John Andrea Nozeda conducting the BBC Philharmonic. Nice to be with you on this rather cool autumnal Tuesday morning here. The music on WETA Classical continues. 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Thursday, October 22nd through Saturday, October 24th, Leonard Slatkin conducts a program featuring Rachmaninoff's Symphony No. 3 and the premiere of Joan Tower's Love Returns. 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
0: 11:30, when you listen to this symphony by Haydn, number 73 in D major, you'll hear why it gets its nickname, The Hunt, if you listen to the end. The Austro-Hungarian Haydn Orchestra is conducted by Adam Fischer.

Off to the Hunt with Franz Josef Haydn and a symphony called The Hunt for the use of horn calls very colorfully in the final movement of that symphony number 73 in D major by Franz Josef Haydn. Adam Fischer led the Austro-Hungarian Haydn Orchestra. Coming up on WETA Classical, the Four Seasons with Europa Galante, Mozart with the Kungsbacher Trio, and Beethoven with Vladimir Ashkenazy, Zubin Mehta and the Vienna Philharmonic. And Chopin with Maurizio Pollini, a performance of Chopin's Barcarolle.

0: Frédéric Chopin's Barcarolle is played by Maurizio Pollini. 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
0: Thank you for joining me. Bill Bukowski here on this beautifully sunny day. Sunny, but a little on the cool side. Highs only around 66 degrees today. It'll be clear tonight with a low of 45. A little nicer tomorrow. Sunshine, high 72. Sunny skies, high 79 Thursday. Sunny skies, 60 degrees. Here in this autumn season, we hear a performance of The Four Seasons by Antonio Vivaldi. Sparkling performance here featuring violinist and conductor Fabio Biondi and Europa Galante.

0: The four concertos for violin and strings that make up the first four of 12 concertos, Opus 8 by Antonio Vivaldi, called The Trial of Harmony Invention, but also the four concertos that make up the four seasons, spring, summer, autumn, and winter. Fabio Biondi played the violin and directed Europa Galante on WETA Classical.
1: 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One conflict plays out in Felix Mendelssohn's The First Walpurgis Night. And from Venezuela, a singing contest between the devil and a gaucho named Florentino in Cantata Criolla by Antonio Estevez. I'm Bill Bukowski, musical tales of the supernatural on Choral Showcase, Sunday evening at 9 on WETA Classical.
0: Works by Beethoven and Mozart, a little later on, Franz Schubert, Johann Sebastian Bach, too. From Mozart, it's the Piano Trio No. 4, a trio in E major, and it's played by the Kungsbacka Trio,

0: Music for Three by Wolfgang Amadeus Mozart, featuring the Kungsbacka Trio, the Piano Trio No. 4 in E major. 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I'm Bill Bukowski. Thank you for joining me on this sunny day, but cool day. Highs around 66 this afternoon. Tonight, clear with an overnight low of 45. Sunshine Wednesday, a little warmer, high 72, and clear skies expected through Saturday, temperatures in the 70s. Sunny skies and 62 degrees. This is WETA 90.9 Washington, WGMS 89.1 Hagerstown, W205BL 88.9 Frederick. Music on the way from Handel, Beethoven, Bach, Franz Schubert.
1: At nearly 80, Giuseppe Verdi was finally able to put a broad smile on the faces of classic Shakespearean actors. This week, LA Opera On Air spotlights the shenanigans of several merry wives as they inflict lighthearted revenge on their would-be suitor. I'm Jennifer Miller-Hamill. 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

version for oboe and strings of the aria Where'er You Walk from Handel's Semele, Nicholas Daniel playing the oboe, and John Rutter directing the City of London Sinfonia, WETA Classical. Nice to have you along for Music of Beethoven up next, the Concerto No. 3 in C minor for piano and orchestra with Vladimir Ashkenazy, joining the Vienna Philharmonic, led by Zubin Mehta.

The Piano Concerto No. 3 in C minor by Ludwig van Beethoven with Vladimir Ashkenazy and the Vienna Philharmonic, directed by Zubin Mehta. It's 20 minutes away from 2 o'clock with music of Bach, Tchaikovsky, Antonín Dvořák coming up. And from Franz Schubert, 15 original dances arranged for guitar and violin with Goran Solscher and Gil Shaham.

15 Original Dances by Franz Schubert with guitarist Goran Solscher and violinist Gil Shaham on WETA Classical. Music for cello and orchestra coming up, trumpet and orchestra. So our music continues on this Tuesday afternoon. I'm Bill Bukowski. Thank you for joining me. Sergei Rachmaninoff, in the years when he was a traveling piano virtuoso, made up a suite of three pieces from Johann Sebastian Bach's Violin Partita No. 3. That suite has been arranged and re-recorded a number of different times. Rachmaninoff first recorded it on a piano roll, which was recreated on a modern concert grand by Zenf Studios. Music of Bach, arranged and performed by Sergei Rachmaninoff.

Sergei Rachmaninoff playing Johann Sebastian Bach, and Rachmaninoff's own arrangement of the suite from the Violin Partita No. 3, WETA Classical. 2 o'clock, thank you for joining me for the music today. I'm Bill Bukowski, and pleased to have you with me today at WETA 90.9 Washington, and WGMS 89.1 Hagerstown. Stephen Isserles is the soloist here with the Chamber Orchestra of Europe, directed by John Elliott Gardner. Variations on a Rococo theme for cello and orchestra by Pyotr Ilyich Tchaikovsky.

0: Pyotr Ilyich Tchaikovsky in a classical mood in his work for cello and orchestra called Variations on a Rococo Theme, with Stephen Nesterlis playing the cello and John Elliott Gardner leading the Chamber Orchestra of Europe. On WETA Classical, the music today made possible by your financial support and by Jenner & Block, partnering with its clients in significant litigation, major strategic corporate transactions, government contracting and controversies, and appellate advocacy. 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

0: A trumpet concerto in D major by Georg Philipp Telemann with Rolf Smedvig playing the trumpet as Yaqia Ling led the Scottish Chamber Orchestra, WETA Classical.
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0: Like his contemporary Pyotr Ilyich Tchaikovsky, Antonín Dvořák took an old classical form and turned it into a vehicle for his own artistry. This is Dvořák's Serenade in D minor for winds. It's played by the Beethoven Hall Orchestra of Bonn, directed by Dennis Russell Davies.

0: The Serenade for Winds in D minor by Antonin Dvorak with the Beethoven Hall Orchestra of Bonn, directed by Dennis Russell Davies.
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0: I'm Bill Bukowski. Thank you for joining me. And stick around. Nicole Lacroix is waiting in the wings. She's got Handel with the Brook Street Band, Brahms, the Symphony No. 3 with Naima Järvi and the London Symphony Orchestra, all on the way.
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2: Verdi's lighthearted and final opera, Falstaff, is on the bill this Saturday, based on the fictitious character of John Falstaff, who appears in two Shakespeare plays, The Merry Wives of Windsor and Henry IV, Parts 1 and 2. Hello, I'm Linda Carducci. This fun and comedic tale traces the attempts of Sir John Falstaff, who has fallen on hard times, so schemes to seduce two wealthy married women to gain access to their husband's wealth. The wives and their husbands catch on to Falstaff's scheme, and we'll play along for a bit, just to teach him a lesson. Verdi had great affection for the 17th to 18th century tradition of commedia dell'arte, a traveling troupe of actors portraying exaggerated characters in various comedic skits. In fact, the character of Falstaff is similar to Pantalone from commedia dell'arte, an older, wealthy, vain man always seeking romantic relationships with young women. But Verdi was primarily drawn to Falstaff because of his love of Shakespeare. Two of his earlier operas were based on Shakespeare plays, Macbeth and Otello. Verdi was coaxed to come out of retirement after his long career expressly to compose one final work for the sake of his beloved Shakespeare. Although a comedy at heart, Falstaff includes some gentle and loving arias. And each character is given their own orchestral texture. And the finale of Falstaff is Verdi's grand farewell to opera that features a multi-level fugue with the entire cast of characters who reconcile and declare the joys of love. Join us for Verdi's final opera, Falstaff, in a recorded performance from LA Opera, led by James Conlon, Saturday's Opera Matinee on WETA Classical at 1 o'clock.
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3: Good afternoon on this gorgeous fall day. I'm Nicole Lacroix. Hope you're doing well and getting a chance to go outside. 65 and fair skies, variable winds now. For tonight, going down to 47, clear skies. And tomorrow, warming up to 71. Warmer still on Thursday, 78. 72 on Friday, 71 on Saturday. And sunny the whole way through. Well, that calls for a jubilant overture by Weber, Carl Maria von Weber, the Jubel Overture. Antony Witt conducts the New Zealand Symphony Orchestra.

0: And no, that was not about England. That was the Jubilee Overture by Carl Maria von Weber. He wrote it for the 50th anniversary of the accession of Frederick Augustus I of Saxony in 1818. And so at the time, the tune from God Save the King was also used in Germany to the words Hail to Thee in the Victor's Crown. And of course, we know it as My Country, 'Tis of Thee. It's a great tune. No wonder so many countries use it. Anthony Witt conducting the New Zealand Symphony Orchestra. In a moment, Handel's Water Music Suite number one.
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0: Thanks, John. And now to Handel's Water Music Suite number one. It's played by an ensemble that named itself for the street where he lived and also where Jimi Hendrix lived, Brook Street Band. Named itself for the street where he lived and also where Jimi Hendrix lived.

0: The Brook Street Band playing Handel's Water Music Suite number 1. Brahms Symphony number 3 is next, right after we hear about Choral Showcase from Bill.
1: 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One conflict plays out in Felix Mendelssohn's The First Walpurgis Night. And from Venezuela, a singing contest between the devil and a gaucho named Florentino in Cantata Criolla by Antonio Estevez. I'm Bill Bukowski, musical tales of the supernatural on Choral Showcase, Sunday evening at 9 on WETA Classical.
0: Here's Brahms, happy with his lot in life. In fact, it's his symphony number 3, and it is held together by a motto that we hear right at the beginning, and it's sort of the glue of the whole piece. It stands for free but happy. Frei, aber froh. So that stands for F, A flat, F. And we hear that right in the opening chords and throughout the piece. The Symphony No. 3 by Brahms with the London Symphony Orchestra, Nemi Arvi conducting.

0: Brahms Symphony No. 3, Free But Happy in German, translates to the acronym F, A flat, F, which is the basis of the whole symphony. The London Symphony Orchestra there, conducted by Nemijärvi. And we will have Beethoven Symphony No. 3 for you in just a moment. Let's take a quick look at the weather. Nothing could be nicer. It's 65 right now, and for tonight, going down to 47. String of really lovely fall days coming up. Tomorrow, warming up to 71, 78 on Thursday, 72 on Friday, back to 71 on Saturday, but sunshine for the whole period. Thanks so much for joining me. I'm Nicole Lacroix.
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0: Welcome to NSO Spotlight, where WETA Classical celebrates the National Symphony Orchestra's historic 96th season. I'm Nicole Lacroix. This week, Gianandrea Nozeda conducts a program titled Triumph, featuring music that finds hope and vitality in the face of adversity, including Igor Stravinsky's Scène de Ballet, Joseph Haydn's Symphony No. 85, La Reine, and Sergei Prokofiev's Symphony No. 5. Igor Stravinsky describes his suite of dance movements, Scène de Ballet, as a period piece, a portrait of Broadway in the last years of the war. It is featherweight and sugared. All of it is at least well made. A piece beloved by the French court and the American White House, Haydn's Symphony No. 85, La Reine, named for Marie Antoinette, made its way to America via a keyboard transcription played by Nellie Custis. Sergei Prokofiev calls his Symphony No. 5 a hymn to free and happy man, to his mighty powers, his pure and noble spirit. The composer conducted the historic premiere on January 13, 1945. As he took the stage, the performance was interrupted by sounds of gunfire, which heralded the Red Army's crossing into Germany, a turning point in the war. It was Prokofiev's last time conducting. Talk about going out with a bang. Gianandrea Nozeda conducts Triumph Thursday evening, October 8th, and Friday matinee, October 9th at Schlesinger Hall, Saturday evening, October 10th at Strathmore. For more information, please visit wetaclassical.org. And I must tell you, I had the pleasure earlier today, of going to the Kennedy Center, where the NSO was rehearsing, and speaking to Maestro Nozeda. And he talked about his sense of discovery of conducting in, six different venues around town. He told a very funny story about last week. He used to be able to walk to the Kennedy Center from his apartment. Well, he got stuck in traffic getting to a 7 o'clock concert at George Mason University. He made it with a minute to spare, thanks to a very savvy driver. And he said he was feeling anxiety like never before. He even forgot his socks, and he had to borrow them from a stagehand before rushing on stage. Happens to all of us. Welcome to this part of the DMV in all its traffic glory. Well, here he is with the National Symphony Orchestra from their recording of all the Beethoven symphonies. This is No. 3, the Eroica finale. Gianandrea Nozeda and the National Symphony Orchestra.

The final movement of the Beethoven Symphony No. 3, the Eroica, with Gianandrea Nozeda and the National Symphony Orchestra, from their recording of all 9 Beethoven symphonies. Now we move on to Verdi's Aida. We'll hear the ballet scenes with Roberto Abbado conducting the Munich Radio Orchestra.

0: ballet music from Verdi's Aida with Roberto Abbado and the Munich Radio Orchestra. Mozart's clarinet trio, the Kegelstadt, that's coming up in just a moment.
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0: And so now we have Mozart's clarinet trio, the Kegelstadt, and this is apparently the first ever trio for this particular blend of instruments, that is piano, clarinet, and viola. And why does it have the name Kegelstadt, a sort of a bowling alley? Well, he did write a piece in a bowling alley, according to him, but not this one. Apparently the publisher thought it was a cool name and attached it after Mozart's death. Here's Lefev Anjnes at the piano. Martin Furst plays the clarinet, and Antoine Tamesti is the violist.

the final movement of the clarinet trio, so-called Kegelstadt by Mozart. And we heard Leif of Angenes at the piano, Martin Frost was the clarinetist, and Antoine Tamisti played the viola. From Schumann, we have the Symphony No. 1, the Spring Symphony, final movement of that too, with the Philharmonia Orchestra under Christian Thielemann.

0: On this glorious autumn day, we heard the final movement of Spring, the Spring Symphony No. 1 by Robert Schumann, with a Philharmonia Orchestra under Christian Thielemann. 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Sunday, October 18. 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
0: Thank you, James. And from Joseph Haydn, the Violin Concerto No. 3, Third Movement. And our violinist is Augustin Hadelik, who joins the Cologne Chamber Orchestra. Helmut Müller-Brühl conducts.

That's Augustin Hadelijk playing the third movement of the Violin Concerto No. 3 by Haydn. He joined Helmut Müller-Bühl and the Cologne Chamber Orchestra. Augustin Hadelijk will be performing with the National Symphony Orchestra, playing Brahms' Violin Concerto, and that will be, let's see, in June, June 10th and 11th. So a ways to go, but this season still. Also in the program, which is called Hero and Heaven, there will be Gustav Mahler's Symphony No. 4, Augustin Hadelijk. Just one of many wonderful players performing this season with the National Symphony Orchestra. Now, Tafanel's Fantasy on Themes from Weber's Der Freischütz, and we have Kung Kwang Hao Wang playing the piano with Mathieu Dufour, flute.

one of France's great flutists and theorists and teachers back in the day, Paul Taffanel, a fantasy on themes from Weber's Der Freischütz. And we heard Mathieu Dufour playing the flute, accompanied by pianist Quang Hao Wang. We'll begin next hour with a Bach concerto with the Academy of St. Martin in the Fields and violinist Guido Kramer. It's 5 o'clock. And this is WETA 90.9 Washington, WGMS 89.1 Hagerstown, and W205BL 88.9 Frederick. Looking at our weather forecast, it is 65 now. And a delightful week ahead with lots of sunshine. Temperatures rising into the 70s, mostly the low 70s, except for Thursday when it will be 78. But sunshine throughout. Overnight lows of 47 under clear skies. So thanks again for your company. I'm Nicole Lacroix. We start off with Bach and his concerto for two violins, strings, and continuo in D minor. We have Guido Kramer in the Academy of St. Martin in the Fields.

From Bach, we have a concerto for violin, strings, and continuo, and we heard the second movement, Largo, but not too much, slow, but not too much, with the Academy of St. Martin in the Fields and Guido Kremer. Now from Chopin, we have Claudio Rao to play the Scherzo No. 2 in B-flat minor.

0: I love that Chopin Scherzo number 2 in B-flat minor, especially at the beginning where there's a definite question and answer, and a question and an answer, and I guess they have a conversation throughout the scherzo. In a moment, we will have I Musici and Klaus Thunemann playing his bassoon, music of Vivaldi, and then we will have the beginning of the Great Symphony by Schubert. 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And the Prince George's Philharmonic, beginning its 61st season Saturday, newly appointed music and artistic director Nicholas Bromelow conducts the program, including Jesse Montgomery's Hymn for Everyone and Tchaikovsky's Fifth Symphony, pgcc.edu/arts. 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
1: 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I'm Jennifer Miller-Hamill. 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
0: And from Vivaldi, the Bassoon Concerto featuring Klaus Thunemann and I Musici.

Klaus Thunemann was the bassoonist there, joining E. Musici for a Vivaldi concerto. And now we have the beginning of the great symphony by Schubert, the Symphony No. 9 in C major, with Thomas Dausgaard and the Swedish Chamber Orchestra Örebro

0: That's just the first movement of the Great Symphony by Schubert, the Symphony No. 9. Thomas Dausgaard, the conductor with the Swedish Chamber Orchestra of Örebro. The manuscript of the Symphony No. 9, not discovered until many years after his death, by Schumann.
1: 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Thank you.
0: And thank you for joining me. I'm Nicole Lacroix. We have music now by Louis Spohr, the Fantasy and Variations. The clarinetist here is Dieter Klocker. The Consortium Classicum is performing it.

There's something special about the clarinet, it seems, clarinet and composers. Think of Mozart and Stadler, which brought about the clarinet concerto and the quintet, Weber and Behrmann, Brahms and Mühlfeld, so many pieces that Brahms wrote for the clarinet, and sort of a second coming for him as a composer, and Louis Spohr and Johann Simon Hermstedt. And we just heard a product of that particular meeting, the Fantasy and Variations. Dieter Klocker was the clarinetist there with the Consortium Classicum. It seems that many of these composers just sort of fall in love with the sound of the instrument. And, well, when you listen to it, you know why. Here's a Boyce Symphony No. 1 in B-flat major, William Boyce, with the Bournemouth Sinfonietta. Ronald Thomas conducts.

William Boyce's Symphony No. 1 in B-flat major with a Bournemouth Sinfonietta, Ronald Thomas conducting. We'll have another British composer, which is a Baroque one, and we'll hear a classical era one, John Marsh, in his 8th symphony in about 10 minutes. First, some music for the cello here on WETA 90.9 Washington and WGMS 89.1 Hagerstown. Welcome. I'm Nicole Lacroix, and we have some fair weather for you, 64 and 47 overnight, and then some lovely, lovely days ahead. We'll have a warm one on Thursday up to 78, otherwise it's around 71, and lots of sunshine through Saturday anyway. Here's music by David Popper. We'll hear his suite for cello and piano, and we'll hear the beginning, which is Allegro Giocoso, so a happy beginning. Here's Wendy Warner playing the cello and pianist Eileen Buck.

David Popper and his suite for cello and piano. We heard the first movement played by Wendy Warner, who is accompanied by Eileen Buck. David Popper, born in 1843, was known as the uncrowned king of cellists. He was a Bohemian cellist who was the youngest ever to be accepted into the Vienna Philharmonic at the time. He was only 25. And, of course, he hung around with all the greats like Dvorak and Brahms, etc. David Popper. Now, to England and the music of John Marsh, always a fascinating character. Self-taught as a musician. Traveled a little bit with his dad, who was a sea captain. He became a lawyer. He wrote a three-volume autobiography that is fascinating about, you know, what the times were like. He was a contemporary of Mozart, more or less, and we have the London Mozart Players, Matthias Bamert conducting the Symphony No. 8 by John Marsh.

0: British composer John Marsh and his Symphony No. 8, played by the London Mozart Players under Matthias Bamert. The music on WETA Classical is made possible by your financial support and by the National Symphony Orchestra. 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And Olney Theatre, presenting Some Like It Hot, based on the film. The Broadway musical gives the story new life with music and lyrics from the creators of Hairspray. On stage now through Sunday, November 8th, olneytheatre.org.
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0: From Johann Nepomuk Hommel, we have the Piano Trio Opus 12 in E-flat major, played by the Beaux-Arts Trio.

0: From the great virtuoso pianist Johann Nepomuk Hommel, we heard the Piano Trio Opus 12 in E-flat major, played by the Beaux-Arts Trio. On the way, one of the beautiful Handel violin sonatas.
1: 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A young cellist advocates for mental health.
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0: Lovely cello, and now some violin. This is the last movement of the violin sonata, one of the violin sonatas by Handel. And we're going to hear violinist Andrew Manzi, along with harpsichordist Richard Eager.

Handel's Violin Sonata in D Major from his Opus 1, number 13. And we heard the final movement there, featuring Andrew Manzi and Richard Egar playing the harpsichord. Richard Egar is going to be conducting the Messiah for the National Symphony Orchestra, and the University of Maryland Concert Choir is also involved in these concerts, these traditional concerts every December. Now, from Ferdinand Ries, we have the Symphony No. 8 in E-flat major. We'll have the final movement of that as well with Howard Griffiths and the Zurich Chamber Orchestra.

From Ferdinand Ries, we heard the final movement of his Eighth Symphony with Howard Griffiths and the Zurich Chamber Orchestra.

0: A little something from Kabalevsky to brighten your evening. The music on WETA Classical is made possible by your financial support and by Jenner & Block, partnering with its clients in significant litigation, major strategic corporate transactions, government contracting and controversies, and appellate advocacy. 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Thanks again for spending some time with the music and myself this evening. I'm Nicole Lacroix, and this is WETA 90.9 Washington and WGMS 89.1 Hagerstown. 7 o'clock.
1: Good evening. I'm Jeff Bennett. Amna Nawaz is away. On the NewsHour tonight, another arrest is made over a security incident at a U.S.-run military base in the U.K. What we know about the suspected terror plot that's been linked to Iran. The Justice Department charges more immigrants with illegally voting in the 2024 election. The implications for the upcoming midterms. And we continue our deep dive into GLP-1s with a closer look at who has access to the prescription drugs and how those who are priced out are finding workarounds to get them.
2: It makes total sense that you get to the point where you're willing to do anything just to be a little more comfortable in your own skin.

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1: A life with impact, in this moment and into the future. 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
1: Welcome to the NewsHour. More than 250,000 people poured into the streets of France today, a dramatic development in a student-led movement that started at one single high school. In some cities, clashes erupted between police and protesters, and French officials condemned what they called extreme violence. Ardima Zane reports.
2: Along the grand promenades of Paris, police in riot gear, firing tear gas at protesters, many of them young teens. Authorities said 300 hostile individuals attempted to confront officers on a day where 56,000 students, parents, and teachers marched through the French capital. Similar scenes broke out across the country, from Strasbourg in the east to Lyon farther south, the biggest day yet after weeks of student-led demonstrations. Prime Minister Sébastien Lecornu weighed in on the chaos from France's National Assembly.
3: L'ultra-violence a frappé.
4: Extreme violence has knocked on the doors of these high schools, and this extreme violence must be condemned unconditionally.
2: Since the protests began in mid-September, roughly 6,000 people have been arrested. About 300 students and staff have been injured, as have some 700 police officers. France's interior minister says the police response has been proportionate in, quote, almost all cases. But it's also fueling defiance and anger, leading to today, as union activists joined 250,000 protesters nationwide, demanding more education funding amid understaffed schools, overcrowded classrooms, and dilapidated academic buildings. Students vowed to continue to mobilize as more blockades formed around hundreds of high schools.
5: It's important to protest, to make our voices heard. Despite the repression, the strikes, and the tear gas, we have to continue fighting because it's not over.
2: Among the crowds, parents shielding their children from police lines, chanting to their faces, "There is no danger. You are the ones creating it."
6: We all share the same goal, the protection of children's rights, and it is a legitimate right to demonstrate and to make demands.
7: They are 17 years old, they are not completely clueless, and they know what they are talking about. It's important to show that they are adults who support them.
2: For the PBS NewsHour, I'm Dima Zane.
1: Also today, Cornell named former U.S. Deputy Attorney General Sally Yates to lead what it's calling a comprehensive independent review of how the school handles sexual assault on campus. Her appointment comes as the Ivy League school tries to address a surge of anger on campus over a former student's claims that she was raped by multiple men at a fraternity house in 2024. The men she's accused deny any wrongdoing. Yates spent decades with the Justice Department and was the Deputy Attorney General under then-President Obama in 2015. Last week, New York's Attorney General, Letitia James, was tasked with carrying out her own review to determine if criminal charges should be filed. In Tennessee, lawyers for inmate Krista Pike say she's awake and speaking after surviving a botched execution attempt last week. In a statement, they say, quote, her recovery is medically unprecedented. Her prognosis remains unclear, but at a minimum, we expect a long recovery. The 50-year-old was sentenced to death for the 1995 torture and killing of classmate Colleen Slemmer. After Pike survived two lethal injections, Tennessee's governor paused further executions for the year and ordered an investigation into the state's capital punishment system. President Trump is facing bipartisan backlash today after comments at a campaign rally in which he suggested that Iran could take out two cities in California.
8: It's a small price to pay for keeping the world safe, keeping our country safe. They can take out a city. Let them take out Los Angeles. Let them take out San Diego. This is a very small price to pay, and it's going to be over with very soon.
1: California's Democratic lawmakers condemned the remarks, and Republican congressional candidate and Navy veteran Jim Desmond said he vehemently disagrees, saying, quote, no American city is expendable. The White House countered that Mr. Trump was misunderstood and was arguing that the war is preventing Iran from ever having such capability. Paramount officially closed its multi-billion dollar deal for Warner Brothers Discovery today, creating one of Hollywood's most valuable properties. The combined company is called Skydance, and it folds such titles as HBO Max and CNN under the same umbrella as CBS and Paramount Plus. Incoming boss David Ellison called it an historic day, not just for Skydance, but for the entire industry. But critics have said the merger will lead to job losses and fewer options for consumers. The Emmy Awards are moving off broadcast TV. The Academy of Television Arts and Sciences announced today that Amazon's Prime Video will broadcast the ceremony for a period of 6 years starting in 2027. Amazon says the show will be free with no Prime membership required. It's a major shift for the Emmys, which have rotated among the four broadcast networks since the 1950s. And it's just the latest move to streaming, with the Oscars heading to YouTube starting in 2029. The 2026 Nobel Prize in Physics was awarded to Frances Hallzon for developing a pioneering telescope to detect high-energy neutrinos, sometimes called ghost particles. Researchers believe these high-energy minuscule particles can offer clues into how the universe evolved. Hallzon, who is from Belgium, is now a professor at the University of Wisconsin-Madison. He first conceptualized his South Pole Observatory back in the 1980s, but it was not operational until 2011. The Nobel Committee said the 82-year-old's, quote, tenacity and scientific vision has paved the way for a new kind of astronomy. On Wall Street today, stocks ticked higher once again, despite worries over Iran and inflation. The Dow Jones Industrial Average added around 250 points. The NASDAQ rose nearly 0.5%. The S&P 500 climbed to a new all-time high. And we have three passings of note tonight, starting with one of the last survivors of Hollywood's golden age. Legendary actress Eva Marie Saint has died. She's perhaps best known as the seductive secret agent in Alfred Hitchcock's 1959 thriller North by Northwest. Before that, she won an Academy Award for Best Supporting Actress for On the Waterfront opposite Marlon Brando. Her career spanned seven decades, including roles later in life on TV and in the movie Superman Returns, among many others. Eva Marie Saint was 102 years old. Also, R&B singer Freddie Jackson has died. A master of the romantic ballad, Jackson started as a gospel singer at a Baptist church in his native Harlem and became one of the great voices of the genre.

0: Songs like You Are My Lady and Rock Me Tonight helped Jackson dominate the R&B charts in the 1980s and early 90s with 10 number one hits. He was also nominated for 2 Grammys. His family said he died yesterday. And Jim Baker, the television evangelist who later went to prison for financial crimes, has died. Baker and his first wife, Tammy Faye, built a huge following with the PTL Club in the 1970s and 80s. It stood for Praise the Lord. At its peak, the show drew 13 million daily viewers. Their empire began to unravel in 1987 when a church secretary accused Baker of sexual assault. He maintained the encounter was consensual, but still tried to buy her silence. In an interview on ABC's Nightline, Baker and his wife asked for forgiveness.
1: The Bible says, ye without sin cast the first stone. I don't want to throw stones at anyone, but yet people are asking questions. And I want to tell them that I love them, that I'm sorry for what's been happening, and that we've asked God to forgive us, and we asked them to forgive us.
0: A year later, Baker's downfall continued when he was indicted on fraud and conspiracy charges tied to PTL's finances. He was sentenced to 45 years in prison, but ended up serving around 5 years. Baker's second wife, Lori, announced his death on social media last night. Jim Baker was 86 years old. Still to come on the NewsHour, the funeral of a Haitian man who died by suicide shines a light on the impact of the Trump administration's immigration crackdown. Afghan refugees are forced back to their home country despite the Taliban's rule. And longtime diplomat Brett McGurk pulls back the curtain on the Biden administration's negotiations to free the October 7th hostages in Gaza.
2: This is the PBS NewsHour from the David M. Rubenstein Studio at WETA in Washington, headquarters of PBS News.
0: Today, British police arrested a 22-year-old on suspicion of terrorism offenses connected to a possible plot against the British airbase at Fairford. Over the weekend, the U.S. Air Force evacuated bombers from that base for fear of an attack. Nick Schifrin has been following all of this and joins us now. So, Nick, based on your reporting, what more do you know about this latest arrest?
3: Jeff, this was the 7th arrest, but a senior British official points it out to me that this was the first arrest in 1 week, meaning it was the result of Britain's counterterrorism investigation rather than the rushed initial police response. And it was last Sunday when we saw police arrest 5 men on the suspicion of terrorism who were subsequently released on bail. They didn't have any weapons or explosives, although they did have gasoline, leading some officials to suggest to me who were subsequently released on bail. They didn't have any weapons or explosives.

0: Fairfield right there. U.S. official points out the bombers were so close to the fence, you could practically throw a rock at them. And we heard yesterday from Vice President Vance and President Trump acknowledging Iran's connection and delivering a new threat.
1: We do feel with some confidence that the Iranians are, you know, they're trying to do what the Iranian state has done for 49 years, which is engage in acts of terrorism against the United States.
2: And we actually know the people that made the threat, and they've got themselves in a big trouble.
0: And today those bombers are back in the U.S., Jeff, from which they have attacked Iran in the past.
3: And Nick, what more is known about the threat that was posed?
0: So a senior British official tells me that one of the threats was a possible drone attack. Now, that's a threat that American officials have acknowledged even in the United States at U.S. bases in the U.S., simply because the war in Ukraine has proven that drones are so cheap and so easily can deliver explosives. And in this case, there is a direct precedent. It was in June 2025 that Ukraine launched an audacious attack with more than 100 drones that had been hiding inside Russian shipping containers. And you see there, Ukraine says it destroyed 40 Russian bombers on four military bases, thousands of miles from Ukraine's border. Vice President Vance said yesterday that the moving of the bombers was, quote, at an abundance of caution. But American and British authorities have been warning about Iranian attacks on Britain, on the United States, for years. The head of Britain's domestic spy agency, MI5, Ken McCallum, last summer said the UK had responded to 20 Iranian-backed plots in the previous 3 years. And a senior British official tells me tonight, Jeff, that the counterterrorism operations against Iranian-backed plots have been going for years and are ongoing today.
3: Nick Schifrin, our thanks to you as always.
0: Thank you.

0: Ahead of the midterm elections, the Department of Justice is leading a high-profile effort to catch and prosecute people they say illegally cast ballots, sometimes holding televised press conferences to make the announcements.
1: Voter fraud erodes the public's trust in our electoral system, and it's vital to our democratic process that we do everything that we can to restore that trust.
0: But there is no evidence to support President Trump's claims of widespread voter fraud that skew election results. Our justice correspondent, Ali Rogan, is here with more. So, Ali, help us understand the scope of the DOJ effort so far.
2: Yeah, so far, they've announced indictments or charges of voter fraud against about 100 individuals. They say there are hundreds more of these cases that they are investigating, and they've been releasing information on these handfuls at a time. So last week, it was 10 individuals out of Minnesota. This week so far, it's been six from a number of states. And they also note that they've done more on this issue so far than the Biden administration did over 4 years, Jeff.
0: And what sorts of cases are they prosecuting?
2: Most of these charges come against non-citizens who tend to be green card holders, but those people cannot vote in federal elections. And the allegations are that they falsely claimed citizenship in order to vote. The DOJ is also going after people who they say deliberately tried to block access to or destroy ballots. And that includes one former postal worker in Utah who allegedly destroyed 300 mail-in ballots that he was supposed to deliver.
0: And none of this is evidence supporting President Trump's unfounded claims of widespread voter fraud.
2: That's correct. Even though the DOJ is stepping up the scope and the tempo of these allegations and of the charges, they don't amount to anything close to the widespread voter interference that would actually change the election results. And these are well fact-checked claims. After the 2020 election, the AP investigated claims that the Trump team had filed of voter fraud in six states. And what they found was that there were 475 potential instances out of more than 25 million votes cast. That's potential, not definite cases of voter fraud. And of course, that would not have made a difference in the outcome of the election. But a DOJ spokesperson tells me, Jeff, that each vote that is cast illegally cancels out an American citizen's vote, and that federal races often share the ballot with down ballot races for state and local candidates, where the margins are sometimes much closer.
0: And Ali, what's the DOJ's track record in successfully prosecuting these cases?
2: Well, so far, our own review shows that they are announcing far more charges than they are convictions. And I asked David Becker from the nonpartisan nonprofit Center for Election Innovation and Research about this. And he said it's not surprising that we're hearing more about charges than successful convictions because it's tricky to prosecute

0: and determine whether people deliberately voted when they shouldn't have.
1: It's going to be difficult for the DOJ to take some of these cases where a non-citizen might have been misled by a government employee or misunderstood what was happening and accidentally got registered, and then received something in the mail saying that they could vote and here's where to go vote. And if they might have done that once out of a misunderstanding, it's going to be really difficult to convince a jury that they should be convicted of the crime of non-citizen voting.
2: And Ali, what else is the administration doing to address what they see as a systemic problem in election administration?
0: Yeah, we're learning more about efforts to deploy up to 1,000 election monitors on Election Day this year, which would be about double the number of DOJ election monitors that were out in the field in 2024. Also, yesterday, President Trump reportedly met with former Colorado County Clerk Tina Peters, who was convicted after allowing unauthorized access to voting equipment after the 2020 elections. And that was in an effort to prove unsubstantiated election fraud, because she believes that President Trump rightfully won the election. She was convicted and released this year after her sentence was commuted. And our colleague Liz Landers asked the White House about this meeting, and they didn't confirm it directly. But what they did do was send her a raft of information about these alleged cases of voter fraud that the DOJ is investigating. And they told her, quote, "The evidence of voter fraud keeps piling up." So this is clearly something that the White House is really trying to push ahead of the elections, Jeff.
2: Justice correspondent Ali Rogan. Ali, thanks as always.
0: You bet.
2: Over the weekend, the family of Pierre Damas Bell laid him to rest. The 20-year-old Haitian student lost his legal immigration status in July after the Supreme Court cleared the way for the Trump administration to end temporary protections for hundreds of thousands of Haitians. Bell died by suicide a month later. William Brangham has the story.
3: Pierre's legacy leaves a mark in our lives forever in how the criminalization of Haitian immigrants can be an unnecessary death sentence.
4: In a church in Springfield, Ohio this Saturday, mourners gathered to remember a young man's life and one whose death by suicide has come to symbolize the toll of America's immigration policy. Pierre Damas Bell was a 20-year-old from Haiti, an honor student, a member of junior ROTC, a young man just starting college with dreams of going into medicine.
5: Pierre was probably one of the most hardworking and dedicated students I have ever worked with in my 30 years of teaching.
4: Patricia Blair was Bell's English teacher at Springfield High.
5: Always so happy to be there, and I always felt like he was happy to see me. And it was just one of those moments in your teaching career where you knew that this was a student who was going to succeed.
4: But in July, Bell, along with hundreds of thousands of other Haitians in the U.S., were told that TPS, their temporary protected status to live in America, was being ended by the Trump administration. In a statement to the NewsHour in August, ICE officials emphasized temporary protected status is exactly that, temporary. So Bell was summoned to an ICE processing center and fitted with an ankle monitor.
5: Pierre was very proud. He always was very immaculately dressed. He cared about how people perceived him. And the ankle monitor for him was a shackle.
4: Bell wrote on social media, "I came to this country to pursue my education. I didn't come here to commit a crime or hurt anyone. Yet now I'm walking through the streets of the United States with a GPS monitor on my leg, carrying a feeling of shame and humiliation that I never imagined I would experience." Hundreds of other Haitians in Springfield, a town with a large number of TPS holders, were also given ankle monitors, which allow authorities to track their whereabouts while the administration plans their deportations. Bell's father, Pierre Rona Bell, said he spoke with his son right before he died. He said his son complained of being treated like an animal, being bullied and called a criminal. Quote, "He called me at 8:03 on a video call. I'm not feeling okay mentally because of the bullying, and I told him to come home so we can talk." A short while later, Bell stepped out into oncoming highway traffic and was killed.
3: Let
6: them see. Pierre Damas Bell, let them see.
4: His family displayed many of his personal belongings at his funeral and welcomed in the media, an echo of what Emmett Till's mother did back in 1955 to show the world the reality of the racist killing of her son and thereby help galvanize the civil rights movement.
7: Like Emmett Till, Pierre Damas died under the weight of a racialized system that did not provide him with equal liberty and equal justice. And this is a story that we must continue telling.
4: Among those gathered was Ohio's Republican Governor Mike DeWine, who has publicly criticized the Trump administration for ending TPS.
8: This is a personal tragedy for the family and for the community here in Springfield. But it's also a tragedy for the state of Ohio and our country. We need people like Pierre. So the policy is what's wrong. We want to get rid of anybody who's violent and committing offenses. I think we all agree on that. But someone like Pierre, who all he wanted to do is live the American dream. I mean, that's what he wanted to do, and now he's gone.
4: That same day, about 25 miles away, President Trump defended his immigration policy at a rally for Republican Senator John Husted, who is in a tight race against former Democratic Senator Sherrod Brown.
9: In Ohio, Democrats are running radical left phony Sherrod Brown, who was a disaster when he was in. He helped dump thousands of migrants into communities like Springfield, Ohio, and destroyed those communities. And we're now bringing those communities back.
4: President Trump hasn't commented on Bell's death, but in a statement to the NewsHour, a DHS spokesperson said, quote, any attempt to blame ICE for the death of Pierre Damas Bell are false. No one is required to stay in the United States illegally and wear a GPS monitor. In the weeks since Bell's death, immigration authorities have reportedly begun ordering Haitian immigrants to download a phone app that tracks their location instead of requiring an ankle monitor. It's an enforcement shift that might have made a difference for Bell, one of many painful what-ifs, says his former teacher.
5: It just haunts me. Had I emailed him one more time, had I reached out, would that have made a difference? And we won't know. But I'm hoping that what comes out of this is that I don't have to worry about any other student suffering that same kind of indignity and trauma.
4: For the PBS NewsHour, I'm William Brangham.
2: Afghanistan is now in its sixth year of Taliban rule. Their return has brought economic collapse and deep uncertainty, especially for the country's young people. Many Afghans are still trying to flee in search of safety in another country. At the same time, more than 6 million people who had escaped are now returning, some of them deported from neighboring countries. Special correspondent Layla Milana Allen and videographer Eric O'Connor traveled across Afghanistan from its western border with Iran to its eastern frontier with Pakistan at the famed Khyber Pass, speaking with Afghans struggling each day to build a future or simply survive.
10: It's one of the largest forced migrations of human beings in the world. But here in Afghanistan, millions of people are being pushed back into the country they risked everything to leave. Ahmed has just been forcibly deported from Iran with his sister, nephew, and niece, who he looks after as his own kids.
11: I didn't come back to Afghanistan willingly. I have nothing here, no job, no life, no home. In Iran, at least I had some income.
10: He lived there for 20 years, eking out a living doing casual labor. But after the war with the US and Israel began, with jobs in short supply and food prices rocketing, Afghans were no longer welcome.
11: They often said, go back to your own country. We'd go to and from the bakery in fear. Even those who had documents were afraid.
10: Eventually, Amr was arrested at work. Many men picked up and deported suddenly like this are separated from their families. Amr begged police to at least let his know and take them with him.
11: My biggest concern right now is that I have no money. I keep thinking, how am I going to live?
10: The vast majority of Afghans going to and being pushed back from Iran are unemployed young men desperately seeking work to escape Afghanistan's foundering economy. Wakil is queuing to register to return to a country he tried to flee just days ago. He and his friends walked for 8 hours through the burning desert, led by smugglers demanding a steep fee, cash they had to borrow in the first place to make the journey. Before they could make it to the nearest city, they were caught.
12: They caught the six of us and beat us severely from 8 a.m. until noon. They kept us under the sun and tortured us.
10: Many of them were injured.
12: My ears hurt a lot. My brother was also beaten, and his eardrum was torn.
10: He says the Iranian border police stole whatever they had left before dumping them back at the border. It's an accusation we heard from many here.
12: They search us and take whatever money we have. They even search inside our clothes. They leave us without any money to return home.
10: Now he's back, injured, in debt, and with even less than he started with. International aid cuts have had a devastating impact here, just as they face greater need than ever. The UN refugee program's budget in 2022 was $240 million. This year, they'll be lucky to get a third of that. Those funding cuts have decimated cash support for refugees. Returnees used to get $350 per person. Now they get a mere $170 for an entire family. And Iran's authorities have made clear to the Taliban, if it can't or won't stop Afghans crossing into Iran, they will.
13: We've just been told that we can't go and film at the border because Iranian border guards have just opened fire at some Afghans trying to cross into the country.
10: A young woman who's been shot is rushed to the clinic by Taliban border guards. They won't let us follow her inside.
13: Is she okay?
10: 20-year-old Ahmad faced that wall of bullets trying to sneak across the border into Iran last week. He made it across, but was arrested almost immediately.
14: They fired a burst of gunfire at the ground beneath our feet. One of the fragments hit here. They beat us with their fists and feet, rifle butts, sticks and stones. They put a gun to my head.
10: After spending a week in a detainment camp in horrendous conditions, he's developed a nasty case of scabies too.
14: They brought us to the camp. They kicked us and punched us. I fell to the ground and my hand became like this. It keeps getting infected, and then it starts bleeding.
10: This isn't the first time he's tried to get to Iran. I ask him why he takes such a risk, knowing he likely won't make it and could die in the attempt. There's no life here anyway, he says.
14: I had no choice. There was no other way. And I have no choice but to go again. When there isn't even food for us to eat, what are we supposed to do? Aren't I only young? Aren't these other people so young? We're all forced to do this. This is life. Misery.
10: The destitution here is so inescapable that this boy, severely injured and barely able to walk, will endure beatings and bullets again and again for the chance to make a few dollars to send back to his family. Wakil says it's the same story for every young man he knows.
12: Millions of young people have gone to the borders because of poverty. We never know whether these young people will return safely or not. They risk their lives for a piece of bread.
10: Wakil doesn't have any money left to get home, and the budget cuts are so severe the NGOs here can no longer even provide transport to the city. There's nothing more they can do for him. With evening closing in, Wakil walks out onto the endless highway to try and hitch a ride. If he can't find one, along with many others, he'll have to walk 75 miles through the boiling sandstorm of the day and the freezing desert night to get there. On the other side of the country, a different border, an equally dire crisis.
13: More than 6 million Afghan refugees have crossed back into Afghanistan over the last 3 years. 600,000 of them just this year across this border with Pakistan. They've been pushed back by a crackdown by the Pakistani authorities and the reigniting of the conflict between the two countries. Many of these people haven't lived in Afghanistan for years. They arrive exhausted and penniless with no idea how they'll rebuild their lives here.
10: They enter through this cage, heading towards the reception center just a half mile away, Amari Camp. Charles Goodlake is the UN High Commissioner on Refugees, head of fundraising in Afghanistan.
15: Things couldn't be more difficult here. You know, it's nearly 40 degrees, the weather's dry, it's arid, and people are living in tents with no air conditioning, with no electricity, sometimes for weeks at a time. I've been doing this work for many years, and Rarely have I seen such difficult circumstances as this and such concern and uncertainty for people's futures. And I think that's particularly the case for women and girls who are coming back.
10: Jamila sits in the reception tent waiting for her papers. She and her 9 children crossed the border this morning after hiding from the Pakistani authorities for months.
16: The situation in Pakistan was very bad. Because of the police, we had to hide in different places every day. They would catch people and deport them.
10: At night, they'd wake to the sound of Pakistani police trying to break down the door, hunting their husbands.
16: Whenever they came, they insulted the women and told us, get out of the house. They said, if you don't leave tonight, we'll pour fuel and burn your belongings and your house. We couldn't sleep from fear. My 9 children were crying day and night.
10: Eventually, staying became even harder than coming back after her 8-year-old son Yunus was targeted.
16: When they couldn't find the adult men and fathers, they'd take their children instead. One day, they dragged my little child into a vehicle. He told them he was from Kabul and they beat him and left bruises all over his body.
10: Jamila was born in Pakistan. She mourns the happy life she had there before the authorities began targeting Afghans. Afghanistan is a place she only knows from stories. Now she must raise her kids here.
16: Before, our life was very good. We built a beautiful house, but now it's all gone. Now we have nothing. Thank God we are safe, but we have nothing.
10: Layla has just been forced across the border with her 6 daughters. The youngest is just 10. Abandoned in a country they barely know, they have nothing and no one.
17: We can't survive here. Back home, we worked in people's homes to support ourselves and get by. But here, we can't make a living. There's no water, no electricity.
10: No more high school or university for Basra and her sisters. And finding work as a woman in Afghanistan is getting harder every day. 14-year-old Maryam was preparing for her first year of high school back in Pakistan. Suddenly, she faces a future locked inside a country where educating teenage girls is now a crime.
18: I want to go to school and have a better life. I want to study so that I can become a doctor. Sometimes we go 2 or 3 days without having anything to eat. Now that we've come back here, where can we go? We don't have a tent or a house.
10: Are you afraid? I ask her. They can stay at the camp for a few days, but after that, they're on their own. Layla is terrified. After working menial jobs day and night to earn money to feed her kids, her body is a wreck, covered in rashes, scars, and scabs. It still wasn't enough to save her girls.
5: We have nothing. What can we do? It's so difficult here. It's getting colder. And they're so young.
10: Days later, Basra tells me they're now living under a tarp, which is flooding as the seasonal rains start. Her little brother is sick, not having eaten in days, and there's no help coming. The UN estimates 2 million more refugees could be pushed back into the country and the deprivation and misery that awaits them here by the end of this year. Helpless, hopeless, a generation of families with nowhere to go, desperate to be anywhere but here. For the PBS NewsHour, I'm Leila Milana Allen on the Pakistan-Afghanistan border.
2: Brett McGurk served under 4 presidential administrations, ultimately working as President Biden's lead on foreign policy in the Middle East. During that time, the terrorist group Hamas attacked Israel, killing over 1,000 people and taking hundreds hostage, including several Americans. McGurk chronicles the high-stakes negotiations he led to secure the hostages' release in his new book, Brink, Inside the Race to Free the October 7th Hostages. Amna Nawaz spoke with him recently.
0: Brett McGurk, welcome to the NewsHour. Thanks for being here.
19: Thanks so much for having me.
0: Most of your book focuses on efforts to secure the hostages after that October 7th Hamas attack. That day in 2023, as you lay out, more than 1,000 Israelis killed, nearly 250 taken hostage, the largest mass hostage event in modern history. And you're in the room with President Biden and with others as he's speaking to those hostage families. Many of them are frustrated and upset. What do you remember about that? What stands out to you?
19: Well, a few days after the attack, he had a call with the families of American missing. end, because we didn't know who was alive, who was there. I describe it as this all comes together. We see little jagged pieces as the whole picture comes together. Mm-hmm. And parents, loved ones, like wailing into the screen at the president to do something, to get bring their loved ones home. And in the middle of that call, and it's about 3 days into the crisis, one of the family members left the screen, came back, and she had learned that her loved one was killed. Oh. And that call was scheduled on the president's calendar for a half hour or so. It went on for, I think, almost an hour and a half. And it was after that that he said to me, you know, do whatever you can to get these guys home.
20: You write specifically in the book, inside the Biden administration, this caught us completely by surprise. When you're talking about the October 7th attack, you said we had no clear warnings, nor did the Israelis from what they told us. There'd been no advance warning of Hamas's attacks. And I'm sure you've seen the reporting yeah. in recent weeks, right, both from Haaretz and from the New York Times, that UAE's leader had gone to Netanyahu and said Hamas was planning a major attack. Vivian Salam at The Atlantic reported that Egypt's intelligence chief, days before October 7th, went and told Netanyahu that Hamas appeared to be mobilizing for a major attack. Were those reports the first time you learned about those meetings and what Netanyahu knew?
19: Yeah, well, I know the Egyptian intelligence chief quite well. He's a character in the book. Mohammed bin Zayed, the president of UAE, also know quite well. So we were not aware of those meetings. And we looked through all of our intelligence information. We did not have what you call a warning or indicator.
20: You describe a near breaking point between President Biden and Prime Minister Netanyahu. It's the spring of 2024. And on a call with Netanyahu, Biden says, Bibi, man, what the F are you doing? What led him to that point?
19: That was on April 4th. You know, the president is just frustrated. He's running for president now. He's on in his reelection. The hostage talks have broken down, and I describe in the book why. And we had a horrific Israeli drone strike, killed a number of aid workers with World Central Kitchen, Jose Andres' organization. And Biden was just fed up. We all want this to somehow stop. But also on that call, that's why it's so important. And we had intelligence information that Iran was preparing to launch the largest ballistic missile attack almost in history. Mm-hmm. At the same time, the frustration is boiling over because we can't find a way to get the hostages out. And Biden's taking criticism from the right that we're not supporting Israel enough and putting enough pressure on Hamas, and from the left that we're not restraining Israel enough. And what he did in that call, which is very important, was yes, he said that. He also said to Netanyahu, I'm going to help defend Israel from this Iranian attack. I'm going to deploy military assets. And after I help defend you, we're going to get a hostage deal on the table, bring this war to a close. And as it played out, I think that was the right message at that time.
20: But also on that call, you mentioned at that time that Biden threatened to cut off military aid,
19: yeah.
20: that he said he would go so far, and he did not. You were among those arguing against it. Why? What do you think would have happened if he'd actually cut off military aid to Israel?
19: Well, I think the private messaging was very effective. And President Biden used some more colorful language than that you just mentioned. He did very selectively curtail munitions after this period.
20: If there was a real threat to cut off military aid, could that have changed Israel's war conduct? Well, could it have saved thousands of Palestinian lives? At this point in the war, tens of thousands of Palestinians had been killed.
19: How
20: over
19: do you
20: 30,000
19: stop it?
20: By yes, some
19: right. So how do you stop it? This is what was the consuming question. There's a complete disconnect between the view that we could have made a decision like that at that period, at that time, and somehow the war would have stopped, lives would have been saved, hostages would have come home.
20: You don't believe it would have had an impact?
19: No, and I think the record reflects that. But I reflect in the book, if there was a shortcut, Biden would have taken it. If there was a shortcut, Biden would have taken it. We all would have taken it.
20: You do get to a ceasefire and hostage release deal, one that you reach alongside President-elect Trump and his advisor, Steve Witkoff. I'm just curious because you've seen Steve Witkoff in his negotiating mode.
19: Yeah.
20: He's now trying to negotiate the end to two other conflicts. What do you think he brought to the table as a negotiator, given his background and skill, and will he succeed in Iran and Russia's war in Ukraine?
19: At that moment, so many things in the region had changed. So the table was set, I thought, being so close to this, now's the time to push for a deal. And I knew we could not push for a deal without having the incoming Trump administration working hand in glove with us. Because the nature of a transition, as time goes by, the incumbent president who's leaving, the power just wanes. I've felt this before. So I called Jared Kushner after the election. I eventually met Steve Witkoff. And we described the situation that we think we can stop this war and get the hostages home. And Steve, I can't give the direct quote here because there's some colorful language, but he says, you know, I'm here to save lives. Let's save lives. And Steve and I worked hand in glove in those final weeks to close that deal.
20: You document in the book how hard you worked to avoid a wider regional war, in addition to trying to get the hostages released and a ceasefire in Gaza. Has this new war, U.S. and Israeli war in Iran, has that undone that ability to stop a regional war?
19: I think if you go through the book, and there's a number of moments in which we're debating the use of American military power in the middle of this broader regional crisis. And President Biden was always very clear, the American people understand the use of American military power to protect American personnel, direct American interests. They would not understand being dragged into a broader Middle East war. And I think in President Trump's term here, the campaign that began February of this year, I think suffered from the same, you know, fatal flaws that I've seen in the past, with an infinite, unclear objective, which looked to be a regime change objective early on, and without articulating to the American people exactly what we're trying to do. However, once you're engaged in this, there's always the bit of a trap. How do you actually find your way out of it without getting drawn into another major military confrontation, tit for tat, which I think plays into Iran's hands, we'll see.
20: The book is Brink, Inside the Race to Free the October 7th Hostages. The author is Brett McGurk. Brett, thank you so much.
19: Thank you so much for having me. Thank you.
2: We return now to our series exploring GLP-1 medications. Tonight, a look at the challenges around access. Despite some recent improvements, millions of Americans still face significant barriers to affording these powerful drugs. So many patients have found alternative, cheaper ways to get their hands on unregulated versions. Stephanie Tsai has the story, part of our GLP-1's Reshaping America series.
1: Robin Washington does her best these days to keep up with her two-year-old grandson.
21: He keeps me on my toes, but by the time it's time to go to bed, I'm done. And when he takes a nap, sometimes I take a nap.
22: W for what?
1: For the 67-year-old, that exhaustion is a reminder of a nearly lifelong struggle with her weight.
21: I had my second kid, and then that's when I could not get the weight off. I weigh like, 255? If I could just get past 200.
1: In the past few years, Washington started hearing a lot about weight loss medications like Ozempic and Wegovy.
21: I know it's a big fad, kind of, but it's not a fad. It's really a revolution.
22: Yeah, we have corn back there.
1: She wondered whether the drugs could jumpstart her weight loss and help ward off future health problems like diabetes. So she asked her doctor about them.
21: She said, yes, that's an option. She gave me some names, brand names, and I looked them up on the app for my insurance. And it came up not covered, not covered, not covered. And then then I asked her, you know, how much would it be a month? And she was like $1,000, $1,500. I was like, oh.
23: So that was a non-starter.
21: Yeah, right. That was like, oh, well.
24: And I've lost 45 pounds.
1: Now, amid a sea of celebrity endorsements and before and after photos online, Washington thinks GLP-1s have become another example of America's haves and have-nots. Despite a high prevalence of obesity, Black Americans were almost 50% less likely to be on obesity medications like GLP-1s than white Americans. But issues with access and affordability are widespread. Out of an estimated 30 million American adults currently on a GLP-1, more than half said paying for the medication is difficult.
25: I was at the time unemployed and on
3: literally on having to make a decision between taking care of my family or getting the medication.
6: I am going through bankruptcy. I haven't filed yet, but I do have a lawyer. For the quality of life change that I've had by being on this drug, to me, it's really worth going through any financial challenges.
7: It makes total sense that you get to the point where you're willing to do anything just to be a little more comfortable in your own skin.
1: Most insurance plans still cover GLP-1s for conditions like type 2 diabetes. But as more and more people get on the drugs, companies are dropping coverage for weight loss, citing soaring costs. By one estimate, the number of employers covering GLP-1s for obesity fell 17% over just the last year.
8: The carve-outs are going to remove the ones who are on the edge. But the problem at hand is that there are lots of people with prediabetes and other clues who should have access to this medication. Why don't you
1: get that? Dr. Betty Wang is one of the co-founders of BW Primary Care, a practice outside Baltimore where Robin Washington is a patient. Right now, about half of the calls coming into the clinic are from people curious about GLP-1s. Discussions about access and cost can be all-consuming and frustrating.
9: Get started for a lower price.
8: Often a person will come in with a soundbite or a coupon in hand, thinking it's going to be a very quick conversation and that it's going to be something like $25 a month. We have seen, you know, people be irate almost to the point of, you know, being very, you know, upset with us as if, you know, we have more control in the process than we do.
1: At the same time, many Americans are finding easy access to GLP-1s, especially to compounded versions of the drug they can get through telemedicine. These less expensive options, which can have the same active ingredient as the brand names, but are often mixed with other substances, are not approved by the Food and Drug Administration.
25: It was very easy. You just went online, answered maybe 10 questions about your health. As far as I know, nobody checked to see if I was telling the truth or not.
15: It was very surprising. I was expecting a consultation with a lot of medical history being discussed. That was all absent. It felt almost as though they were trying to get me through the process as quickly as possible.
26: Now, this is really different.
1: But another avenue has emerged for getting cheaper GLP-1s, the so-called gray market.
27: This is the tirzepatide. This is a 10 milligram vial.
1: Elizabeth Zibelich is among the thousands of people who currently mix their own GLP-1s at home.
27: I go slow because it tends to dissolve a little bit easier that way.
1: Zibelich buys peptide powder from China, labeled for research purposes only, not human consumption, and mixes it with sterile water before injecting herself once a week.
27: You really don't feel it because it's such a small needle.
28: That's it.
27: And that's it.
1: In 2015, Zibelich was hit by a truck while crossing the street. She suffered a serious back injury, which led to weight gain. At one point, she reached nearly 430 pounds. She underwent bariatric surgery, which helped her lose weight and keep it off for years. But the weight came back during the pandemic.
28: So at this point, you talked to your doctor?
27: I did. We decided to try Ozempic. I lost 20 or so pounds, you know, finally feeling like I'm getting on track. And then because I am on Medicaid, it was ripped away from me. Medicaid at that time in Louisiana was only covering GLP-1 for type 2 diabetes.
28: So at that point, you're starting to game out, like, what? How am I going to get this? Like, are you feeling like this drug is so important in your life that you have got to find a way to keep?
27: At that point, I was starting to give up.
1: After about 9 months off Ozempic, Zibelich, a self-employed artist, discovered the gray market. She's now paying about $100 a month, far less than the up to $500 she'd pay for a brand name GLP-1.
27: I go through a friend who orders it for several people. They are not doing it to make money. They're not doing it for their own benefit. They are doing it to help others. In the batches that they get, they will have it tested so that you can see, is it, you know, truly this thing?
28: Yes.
27: And we have not had any trouble anytime.
1: The FDA has warned that products on the gray market are illegally sold and of unknown quality and may be harmful to consumers' health. But Zibelich has been on this version for over 2 years and has kept the weight off.
28: Do you wish that you did not have to go through the gray market?
27: I do. but this was for my health. If I had continued again on that path after I gained another 100 pounds back during COVID, I was going to die.
4: Yeah.
27: More people with access to this means healthier bodies.
5: How are you?
11: I'm good. How are you?
5: Good.
1: Back in Maryland, Robin Washington found out she's eligible for a national pilot program that allows certain Medicare recipients to access GLP-1s for $50 a month.
5: When we give it, I'm going to walk.
1: We followed Washington to her appointment at BW Primary Care when she finally received her first injection of Zepbound.
28: How does it feel to all of a sudden be there at the point?
11: It was crazy. I'm glad that I, you know, was able to have that chance because, like I said, I thought I wasn't going to be able to do it.
5: That's very good.
1: In just 3 weeks, she lost about 5 pounds, saw her blood pressure drop, and had less inflammation in her knees. But Washington is aware that the Medicare pilot program is set to end next year. And since most people lose the benefits of these drugs when they stop taking them, she knows she may be right back where she started. For the PBS NewsHour, I'm Stephanie Tsai.
2: 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And that's the NewsHour for tonight. I'm Jeff Bennett. Thank you, as always, for spending part of your evening with us.
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3: Good evening. I'm James Jacobs. Very happy to be here with you at 7:56 p.m. on Tuesday, October 6, 2026. 60 degrees right now, a few clouds in the sky at National Airport, getting down to 48 degrees overnight under clear skies. Tomorrow, a high of 71 degrees and sunny. And it looks like we're going to have one more day of summer. Can't seem to let go of us, with highs near 80 on Thursday. Right now it says high of 78 degrees, and then clear skies at night, back down to 72 degrees on Friday. Saturday also 71, but with increasing clouds, and it looks like rain will finally make a comeback on Sunday. Lots of great music coming up tonight, including a rarely heard Schumann overture, Mozart's second flute concerto, Saint-Saëns' first symphony, Bach's Fifth English Suite, Schubert's Fifth Symphony, and much more, all coming up here on WETA Classical.
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3: Robert Schumann's Genoveva was a failure at its premiere, which is the reason he did not attempt another opera, and perhaps the reason it has been rarely performed since his death. However, when it is performed, critics and musicians who hear it often wonder why it isn't performed more often. The plot is reminiscent of both Shakespeare's Cymbeline and Wagner's Lohengrin, about a knight being falsely led to believe that his wife is being unfaithful. John Elliott Gardner conducts the London Symphony Orchestra in the overture to Genoveva by Robert Schumann.